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0: Have you noticed how rare it is these days to come across someone who truly listens to you, who really gets you? Conversations too often feel like competitions. Who can speak louder, faster, sharper? But when no one listens, everyone loses. 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Hi, I'm Bernie Diamond and welcome again to Fresh. British actor and comedian Rowan Atkinson recently said, talking over someone has become alarmingly common, as if silence between words is an invitation to interrupt. In a world where respect seems to dwindle, the act of truly listening is now a rare form of courtesy, yet one of the greatest signs of respect we can offer. The Japanese have a custom they call ma. It's the art of pausing in conversation to digest what the other person said, to think about where they're coming from, to show respect. Jesus modeled this kind of respect. He was never in a rush to cut people off. He listened to the cries of the blind, to the questions of the searching, even to the accusations of his enemies. His brother James later reminded us, James chapter 1, verse 19, "My dear brothers and sisters, always be more willing to listen than to speak. Keep control of your anger." So here's the challenge. Are you truly listening to the people in your life? Your spouse, your children, your friends, even those who disagree with you? Because listening isn't a weakness, it's love. It says, you matter enough for me to hear you. So today, hold back from talking over. Resist the urge to feel every silence. Listen, because in those moments of respect, Christ himself can be heard. That's God's word, fresh for you today. Friend, I am so passionate about seeing your life transformed as you receive the Word of God into your heart. 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
1: Truth and Lies. He was a murderer from the beginning, not holding to the truth, for there is no truth in him. When he lies, he speaks his native language, for he is a liar and the father of lies. John 8:44. Have you ever thought about how much damage a lie can do? According to the above scripture, the father of lies is a murderer. Murder brings a lot of damage and pain. Wes and I got married at age 19 in the mid-1960s. Back then, a lie was a great offense, even in secular society. I don't have room to explain the circumstances here, but we joined a wonderful group of people who passionately wanted to walk with the Lord. Many of them are still our closest friends, even though we have not lived near each other for over 30 years. The trouble was that we had a lying, manipulative leader who must have lain awake at night conniving ways to hurt people. After 23 years of spiritual abuse, we knew that we needed to know the truth. We needed to walk away from his toxic leadership so we could grow spiritually. We studied the Bible for ourselves and followed what it said, and we received spiritual and emotional healing. In the secular media, we hear things and see people's responses, and it reminds us of the power of deception. It seems that people easily believe lies. They are like sheep without a shepherd. I wish I could gather them together and tell them the truth about our Savior. He came to set us free and give us an abundant life now and for eternity. Father, we come in Jesus' name to ask for your Holy Spirit to reveal your truth to people who do not know you. Cause them to long for truth to such an extent that they will seek you with all of their hearts.
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purpose of life will latch onto almost anything as a substitute, some worthwhile, some not, some short term, some that last a lifetime. The list is as varied as man's imagination. But the man in this story discovered that the soul is restless and dissatisfied until the real purpose is found, and the heart and mind and life are unshackled.

0: This is Unshackled, the longest-running radio drama ever broadcast. True life stories of real people, produced in Chicago by Pacific Garden Mission. Not many people would walk through a pitch-dark room without turning on some kind of light. Too much danger of falling or hitting obstacles and hurting yourself. And yet people walk through life in darkness and end up casualties. Some of them come to Pacific Garden Mission homeless, hungry, and in despair. The mission doors have been open since 1877 as a refuge for people in darkness. And that's why it's called the Old Lighthouse, here to rescue the perishing. Food, clothing, and a bunk for the night, medical and dental care, classes and counseling, all kinds of help are given free to street people. But the greatest gift of all comes from the one who is the light of the world, and he offers new life. Now for broadcast around the earth, here is program number 2539 in the series Unshackled, the program that makes you face yourself and think.
1: Can you help me set the table, Kevin?
2: Oh, you know I have football practice, Mom.
1: Well, you'd better get into your uniform then.
2: I'm going to do it right now.
1: Your dad should be home soon. He can run you over to the field. Hello? Yes, it is. What? Oh, no! We'll be right there. Kevin, get out here. Your father was in an accident. We've got to get to the hospital now. Lenny, come on!
3: When we got to the hospital, we learned that he had hit another car while having a massive heart attack. A nurse passing by the accident scene tried to help him, but he died on the way to the hospital. There was nothing we could do.
0: The death of a parent is always a blow, whether expected or unexpected. The man in our story was 13 years old when his father suddenly died, throwing his world into disarray because he didn't understand the purpose of life. This is the story of what he discovered that changed everything. The true story of Kevin Barino, right now on Unshackled.
3: Ours was a typical middle-class American family living in Rochester, New York, when Dad died in 1978. He was a school vice principal, and Mom was a teacher in the same district. I was the youngest of three sons and felt as if I were up against reality for the first time in my life. Everyone said he was in a better place, so at first I prayed a lot. At least I tried. But life was never the same. Where's Mom, Lenny?
4: Still in bed.
3: This time of day?
4: She's not getting any better.
3: Oh, what about supper?
4: Make yourself a sandwich. That's what I'm doing.
3: I don't think she's ever going to get over Dad's death.
4: I called Grandma, and she thinks Mom should get help.
3: What do you mean?
4: She and Grandpa want to put Mom in the hospital for depression.
3: Oh, man.
4: You have to admit it. She's not herself. She hardly ever eats. She stays in bed all the time.
3: What'll happen to us if she goes in the hospital?
4: Grandma and Grandpa will take care of us.
3: That was a sad and lonely time in my life. I missed my dad and the fun times we had sharing fishing in our boat and hiking in the woods. But now Mom was gone too. Emotionally at first, lost in her grief. And then physically as she was hospitalized repeatedly for severe depression. Grandma and Grandpa looked after us, but I began to deteriorate.
5: Hey, Kevin, wait up. Hey, you want to stop by my house on the way home?
3: Sure.
5: I got some new albums you have to hear. Black Sabbath and AC/DC.
3: Oh, cool.
5: Yeah. Hey, you know what?

0: can get high and jam on the music.
1: Yeah, I've got a couple of new ones, too.
0: We ought to form a band, you know that? We could be rock stars, too.
1: Yeah, those guys know how to live. They don't take nothing from nobody.
0: Wouldn't that be cool to travel and live as you please? We could practice in my garage.
1: I'll stop by the house and get my guitar.
2: So my neighborhood buddies and I formed a band and learned to play some of our favorite songs, but we never got beyond the garage or playing in each other's homes. Smoking pot, playing guitar, going to rock concert. Well, that was my life, or more accurately, my escape from life. I couldn't see that the negative lyrics were encouraging my rebelliousness and aggressiveness towards others. I had a purpose in life, such as it was, to be a rock star. One night, I got extremely drunk with some kids in the neighborhood.
0: Hey, watch out for the ice, Kevin! Hey, are you practicing for the Olympics?
1: Well, I'm glad you like it. Oh, I'm so drunk, I don't feel a thing.
0: Uh-oh, that's a cop car coming.
1: Oh, so what? We're not breaking any law.
3: What are you kids up to, huh?
1: Oh, we're not doing anything.
3: Yeah, we've had some complaints. Get in the patrol car.
1: Oh, man.
3: Show me your ID. All of you.
0: Aw, man, what is this, Russia?
3: You're drunk and you're underage. Where'd you get the booze?
1: Here's my ID.
3: Junior high? You're in junior high?
1: Yes, sir.
3: Crying out. Where do you live?
1: Oh, right down the street and right around the corner.
3: Oh, love it, Pete. Go on home. Get.
1: Oh, man, what a jerk. Is he still watching?
0: Yeah, he's still sitting there.
1: You guys, come on inside. Nobody's home.
3: Come on, guys, let's go.
1: Oh, man. Just get it over. All right, I'm trying. Hold on. We'll just continue to party in here.
0: Hey, anybody want a drink? I know where Kevin keeps it.
1: All right, yeah. All right, come on, I'll show you my music setup. Oh, man. I just got these cool new speakers.
0: Right. Kevin, what is going on here?
1: Oh, what are you doing home? I thought you were in college.
0: Answer me! What are those kids doing in our liquor cabinet, huh?
1: We just came in to get warm.
0: Well, they can just leave right now. Go on, you guys. Get out of here. Get on and put down that bottle, huh? Put it.
1: Hey, these are my friends. You got no right.
0: Shut up. You're drunk, aren't you? Where'd you get off pulling a stunt like that? Just because Mom is sick and I'm off at college, straighten up or else.
2: I didn't straighten up because I saw no reason to change. Marijuana had clouded my thinking. My dream of being a rock star continued through my high school years, but remained just a dream. Slowly but surely, I was going nowhere. Even as a senior in high school, I had no positive goals. I skipped so many classes, there was no hope of graduating.
0: Hey, Kevin, what are you up to, man?
1: Nothing much. I'm kind of bummed out.
0: Oh, about what?
1: Life, I guess.
0: Hey, I looked for you at school, but you cut again, huh?
1: Yeah, I was going to practice with Joey, but I didn't even do that.
0: Oh, man. Wow, you're really stoned.
1: Yeah, Mr. Bernard called me this morning, tried to talk me into coming to class, but I don't know, I just didn't feel like doing it.
0: He called you at home? What'd he say?
1: Yeah, the usual, said I'm so close to graduating, I ought to make the effort, but I don't care if I do or not. Like, what's the difference?
0: What are you going to do if you don't graduate?
1: What else? Get a job, got to earn a living.
2: Sure enough, I fell short of the credits I needed to graduate, so I went to work at a couple of part-time jobs making minimum wage. Life had become as flat as a cardboard. I worked for a year, then had an idea. I would join the Army.
4: The Army?
0: Why would you do that?
1: Because I'm going nowhere here.
2: No skills, minimum wage, it's nowhere.
4: Oh, Kevin, don't join the Army, though.
2: I already did, Mom, this afternoon.
4: You didn't even discuss it with me.
2: I didn't want to be talked out of it, the way you're trying to now.
0: I didn't know anybody joined the Army these days.
2: Why not? I get a steady income for the next 4 years, I get medical benefits, and I can learn some skills at the same time. I even get my high school diploma.
0: Oh, man, you sound like a recruiter.
2: I'm doing the right thing. I leave in a couple of weeks.
4: I'll never see you again.
2: That's not true, Mom. I get to come home now and then.
4: You'll end up far away. I just know it.
2: Mom, this is something I have to do if I'm ever going to get my life on the right track. I had a new purpose, and I really believed that success in the Army would somehow translate into success at life. On one level, that was true. But at a deeper level, I had missed the point. My first night of basic training, I was sure I had made a mistake.
5: Barino, you failed to lock your locker last night. You think your mother's gonna come here and look after you?
2: No, sir!
5: You're here to learn responsibility, Barino. Did you hear the order to lock your belongings up at night?
2: Yes, sir!
5: Then why didn't you do it?
2: I forgot, sir.
5: Just to make sure you don't forget again, you'll carry all your belongings in your duffel bag, on your back, everywhere you go for the next 2 weeks. Is that understood?
2: Yes, sir. Talk about humiliation. The boy who once dreamed of being a rock star, who wouldn't take anything from anybody, was being ordered around like a slave. I knew I had made a mistake as I marched everywhere with that duffel bag on my back. But I marched with a new purpose in my heart.
6: We'll hear more about that in just a moment.
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2: I was determined to survive basic training, the hard work, the humiliation, even the ban on smoking for the first 2 months. And I survived. Because of drug testing, I gave up pot altogether, so things were looking up for me. I was proud of getting my high school diploma, and my mother and brother came to graduation ceremonies.
8: Congratulations, Kevin. I'm glad you made it.
2: Oh, me too. Where's Mom?
8: She's coming. She had to put more film in the camera.
2: How's she doing?
8: Much better. She's really proud of you for getting your diploma.
2: I'm pretty happy myself.
8: We'll have to go out and celebrate.
2: I'm so glad you came. It means so much to me.
8: We're proud of you, Kevin, and we wanted you to know it. Where do you go from here?
2: Fort Bragg, North Carolina. I'm classified as a plumber, but I hope to learn other skills, too. Mostly construction, I think.
8: You plan to stay in, Kevin?
2: Marching isn't that much fun.
8: Here comes Mom. You two stand together, and I'll take your picture.
2: I spent the next 2.5 years at Fort Bragg learning carpentry and remodeling. I worked hard on the job, but slowly I also returned to my old ways, only more so. Substituting alcohol for pot, parties became a way of life. Every weekend I got drunk. When I had only 18 months to go, I was transferred to Korea.
9: Oh, man, I hate this place.
2: You hate it. I've been stuck here a year already. And I have to face another birthday, another Christmas, and another New Year's here.
9: That's the way it is, Kevin. The Army's not about to send you to a new post for only 6 months.
2: Yeah, I know. But Korea's supposed to be a one-year assignment. It ain't fair.
10: Whoever said the Army was fair?
2: That guy's still complaining about his girlfriend.
10: Oh, yeah. She's out with some other guy.
2: He's gonna start a fight about it. You wait and see.
10: So what? It helps pass the time.
2: It's stupid, that's what.
10: You wanna fight about it?
2: Hey.
10: I wish he'd shut up.
2: Hey, dude. What do you expect? You're in love with a slut.
1: It was just like the Wild West over there. Drunken fights all the time in the village bars. I didn't want to get a dishonorable discharge with only 2 months left in the Army, so I stopped going off post. Mellowed out, went home with an honorable discharge after 4 years of service. There I found a job right away in construction and went back to smoking pot. About 6 months later, friends invited me on a trip to Niagara Falls. That's how I met Michelle.
4: Beautiful, isn't it?
1: Awesome.
4: Seeing things like this always makes me wonder how anyone could not believe in God.
1: To tell you the truth, I haven't thought much about God since my dad died.
4: That must have been hard.
1: Yeah, it was hard. Kind of forced me to take care of myself.
4: Did you do a good job?
1: Made some mistakes, but I'm still here.
4: Maybe somebody's watching over you.
1: Yeah, me.
4: You're funny, Kevin.
1: If you don't watch out for yourself, nobody else will.
4: You don't think God cares?
1: I haven't seen any evidence of that so far. Michelle and I began to date the usual way. Movies, dinner, dancing at clubs. Sometimes we took walks and just talked. The first time I met her father, he said, "Hi," handed me a King James Bible and another book about the rapture and told me to read it. I thought that was pretty weird. What do you do that for?
4: What?
1: Give me those books.
4: Oh, that's just Dad. He loves to read the Bible, and he thought you'd enjoy reading it, too. I think
1: he's trying to tell me something. What's that other book?
4: Oh, about the rapture? That's about Jesus coming back to take believers with him to heaven.
1: Weird.
4: Where would you like to go tonight?
1: I know. Let's go to that club we went to last week.
4: Kevin, I hope you weren't put off by my father. He's a great guy, really.
1: Yeah, I'm sure he meant well.
4: He has so much wisdom, and he sure knows the Bible. How to get to heaven, how to live on earth.
1: That's nice.
4: Do you know how to get to heaven?
1: Yeah, live a good life. Which leaves me out.
4: No, that's not it at all. You have to believe in Jesus, that he died in your place.
1: Wait a minute. How can you know so much about it?
4: What do you mean?
1: You're no different from me. Look at the way you live.
4: That's not the point.
1: Then what is?
4: I think we better talk about something else.
1: I put the books he gave me on the shelf where they gathered dust and carried on as before. Michelle and I had been dating for about a year when she began to change.
4: Summer is almost over. I hate to see it end.
1: Me too. Let's go for a hike in the woods tomorrow.
4: I think I want to go to church in the morning.
1: Church?
4: Yes, Kevin. I know my dad isn't happy with the way I'm living. And I'd like to make him happy, so I thought I'd start going to church again.
1: I haven't been to church in years. Do you mind if I go with you?
4: Not at all. That would really make Dad happy, Kevin.
1: We started to go to church every Sunday, and I can honestly say I don't remember what I heard. And yet I began to realize my life wasn't right before God. I felt very unclean. I began reading the Bible Michelle's father had given me, and every week after church, when he took us out to lunch, he answered my questions.
5: I'm glad to hear you're reading the Bible, Kevin.
1: I'm reading both Genesis and Matthew the way you suggested.
5: Good.
4: Did you like the sermon today?
1: Yes. Do you really think God has a plan for every person's life?
5: Well, that's what the Bible says. Jeremiah chapter 29, verse 11 says, "For I know the thoughts that I think toward you, saith the Lord, thoughts of peace and not of evil, to give you an expected end.
1: An expected end.

0: You expect to go to heaven?
1: Not the way I live.
0: Well, God has other plans. He wants you to go to heaven. The Bible says he's not willing that any should perish. That's why he sent Jesus to die in our place.
1: And the plan for each life is?
0: To be reconciled to God through the blood of Christ. And after that, to glorify God with your life, that others may see and believe.
1: One Sunday, the preacher said, "If you were to die right now, do you know where you would spend eternity? If you're not sure, raise your hand so I can pray for you." I wanted to raise my hand, but didn't. That day, I read two tracts that I had been given earlier that explained the gospel through illustrations. I read them and prayed, "My Heavenly Father, I know I'm a sinner. I'm sorry for my sins. Please forgive me for all my sins. I know I can't save myself, but I know you can save me. Please save me and come into me and sit on the throne of my life and become my Lord. I turn the reins of my life into your hands, Lord, from this day forward. I will serve you for the rest of my life. Thank you for saving my soul. In Jesus' name, amen." The next Sunday at church, Michelle knew that something had changed.
2: Something's different about you, Kevin.
1: I finally understood about salvation.
2: You did? How?
1: I was reading this tract, see? It has a picture of a throne with a person sitting on it. And I saw at once that I was on the throne of my life when the Lord should be sitting there.
2: That's an interesting tract.
1: I read it and knew that I was lost and needed Jesus.
2: I saw you raise your hand in church, and I knew something had changed.
1: I know where I'll spend eternity now, with the Lord. Michelle, you've got to do it too.
2: Dad will be really glad to hear this.
0: This is a good tract. The message is very clear.
1: I follow the steps on the back page. I kneeled down and looked up each verse for each step.
0: Good for you.
1: The first one was Romans chapter 3, verse 10.
0: As it is written, there is none righteous. No, not one.
1: I always knew I was a sinner. The hard part is admitting it, and even harder, repenting, which is the next step.
0: Luke chapter 13, verse 5. Except ye repent, ye shall all likewise perish.
1: God made the last step so easy for us, didn't he?
0: Romans chapter 10, verses 9 and 10 say it all. That if thou shalt confess with thy mouth the Lord Jesus, and shalt believe in thine heart that God hath raised him from the dead, thou shalt be saved. For with the heart man believeth unto righteousness, and with the mouth confession is made unto salvation.
1: I'm really glad you gave me that Bible. I should have read it sooner.
0: God's timing is perfect, Kevin. I have some other books that'll help you grow in your new life. Now you're a new creation in Christ.
1: I came to Christ on March 28th, 1990, and found the real purpose of life, to follow Christ and be a light in the darkness for others to see God's mercy and truth. Michelle came to Christ on June 13th, 1990. Our lives changed a lot.
2: You really got rid of your whole record collection?
1: 120 rock albums. They led me astray for a lot of years, Michelle, so I put them where they belonged, in the trash.
2: You're right. Kevin, your faith in Christ made me think about my life. My dad exposed me to God's word, but God used you to challenge me.
1: There are so many temptations.
2: Nothing is as bad as living without Jesus in our lives.
1: Yeah, that's true.
2: Let's study the Bible together so that the Lord will always guide us in whatever we do.
1: Yeah, we'll help each other stay on course. Michelle and I were married September 7th, 1990, and God has given us three children. I'm currently serving in the street ministry at our church while attending full-time at a Bible institute. There is no greater purpose in life and no greater joy than to know the Lord and follow him.
3: We hope Kevin's story has deepened your understanding of God's purpose for your life. Colossians chapter 1 explains very clearly. Listen to verses 13 and 14. God hath delivered us from the power of darkness and hath translated us into the kingdom of his dear Son, in whom we have redemption through his blood, even the forgiveness of sins. Listening friend, if you would like to have peace with God, pray with us right now. Lord, I know that I'm a sinner, and I believe you sent Jesus to die for my sins, and that his blood alone will cleanse me. I believe he rose from the dead, and that he lives in every believer, giving eternal life. Thank you for your incredible gift of salvation. 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
1: I asked to be moved out of a room. I was not in hysteria, but very, very frightened. They moved me to another room, and it really didn't help. After days of torment and hearing these voices, the vulgarity, I knew that it wasn't of God.
2: Sago, Skinagoga, welcome to the Storyteller. From the deserts of the Southwest to the frozen tundra of the North, and all across this great land there are stories, true stories of First Nations people whose lives have been changed forever, who are following Jesus Christ without reservation. 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
1: Our motto in pararescue, they call us PJs for short, because when we'd be on the flights, we'd do our jumps. They'd initial it down on the flight log as PJs. Look it up sometime in Google. See what that was. But our motto, and it still is today, is that others may live. And today I thank God that he took me through a terrible time in that war. He spared my life. And that motto he gave me in the wars that I'm facing right now, along with many of you, is that others may live. And I use that motto as we go out to reach Native people who are dying, lives in a battlefield that they don't know how to fight the battle. When I became a Christian, when I accepted Jesus Christ, I was the leader of my tribe. In Akuteray, we call the chief the chairman. We have officer positions. I was elected chairman of my tribe, and I served in that capacity for many years. And during that time was when I despised any Christianity. I didn't want any Christian activity on our community. One of the old-time ministers that I went to her Sunday school actually was continuing to serve on the tribe. I detested her, even though I remembered her from years before. Until one day, some friends approached me from a northern reservation on Lake Superior. They said, "Gordon, we have some medicine people here, some medicine men that want to bring back the tradition, and we'd like to have them come to Lac-Couturier and share this with you." And I said, "Please bring them down." They were shaman from Canada, and they came with, there's three of them, that they came with these dark powers. They did have them, and they began doing ceremonial things, and I, as chairman or chief, as it might be called in the reserves in the north, opened doors for them. At ceremony after ceremony, they were doing shaking the tent, and people were going down there to participate in the ceremonies, and night after night they were doing that. And in fact, one of the elders from my tribe came up to me and said, "Oh, you should have been there last night." He says, "Jesus came and spoke there in the tent when it was shaken. He was communicating with the spirits." And I felt bad that I wasn't there that night. I was diagnosed with heart issues. I had a heart attack when I was 33 years old. Some of that now is attributed, as they've just determined, from the Agent Orange from Vietnam. A lot of our men who were there suffered injuries, physical injuries, lasting injuries, and one of them was the heart condition. And so I was in the hospital with being under observation in the Hayward Hospital. It's a little small hospital in the town of Hayward, and I was laying in bed, and I heard these voices call out to me, "Gordon, Gordon, Gordon." I thought somebody was by the window. I got up. I had a heart monitor on. I wasn't connected to any tubing or anything, but I went to the window. Nobody was there. And then I realized the voice was right before me. And it was a voice that said, you can be healed without being cut open. It was before the heart surgery that I had. Of course, I was elated. I was delighted that could happen. But when I called a couple of our elders up there, they did a ceremony in the hospital room. They offered tobacco to these spirits. And the spirits told me that I was doing good by offering this tobacco. To show me their power and authority, they told me things about myself that only I would know. And I realized they were of a higher power, and I felt it was good, but only to have them turn on me. When I had advice not to go down there where they were at, in Green Lake on our community and on the reservation, they turned on me and they threatened to kill me. There was obscenities. I could not believe what was happening. It was very tormenting to be in that hospital room. I asked to be moved out of a room. I was not in hysteria, but very, very frightened. They moved me to another room, and it really didn't help. After days of torment and hearing these voices, the vulgarity, I knew that it wasn't of God. Early on, when this came on, before I was frightened, we had the ceremony there, and the tobacco was used to offer to these spirits. To this day, I might say before I forget here that I will not take tobacco. I will not use tobacco in a ceremony. And I publicly don't do that. If people choose to do that, that's their choice. Joshua said, a mighty warrior, and Moses, when he took the Israelites out of Egypt into the promised land, Joshua said, choose this day who you will serve. The gods on the other side of the flood, the gods of the Amorites, but for me and my house, we will serve the Lord. And so I share with you today that you have a choice. God, the creator of this universe,

community. First of all, I look at it, my God don't smoke anyway. So as I look at that, the tobacco has nothing to do with that. But that I'm not here to put people down who do. I'm saying you have a choice to make. Gordon Thayer, he had a choice to make, and I chose Christ from that experience. I feel that God had to show my stubborn nature, my rebellious nature, that there was a good God and a bad devil, and he had to show me that through this, in my leadership position, through these wicked medicine people that came. And I remember I had a friend, he was the chief of another tribe when we were on a business meeting in San Diego. And he said, Gordon, he says, you have to, it's not wrong to look at that. You just got a hold of bad spirits, the bad ones. I told him, I says, well, you know, I said, the only spirit that I trust now is the Holy Spirit. In 1 John 4, I believe it says, test the spirits. Test the spirits, whether they are of God or not. If they don't proclaim Jesus Christ, they're not of God. So I encourage all of you that are perhaps at the riding the fence and not knowing which way to go, that you test the spirits, whether they are of God. You know, the enemy, he doesn't like the blood of Jesus Christ. He can't cross that bloodline. He can't come through there. Or the name of Jesus. At the name of Jesus, the Bible says, every knee will bow, every tongue will confess. I was in that hospital when I heard those voices, and this old preacher come walking down the hall and popped into my room and looked in, the one I told you I went to her Sunday school. And she said, you're Gordon, aren't you? I said, yes, I am. And I think she knew who I was. I was the chairman of the tribe. I'm sure she knew that. She said, I'm Dorothy. I said, yes, I know who you are. Everything all right? Everything is fine. Everything's perfectly fine. And she knew that I didn't want her there, so she turned around to leave, and the Lord had me call her back. I said, wait a minute. It's not okay. I'm being tormented by these voices and spirits. And she came back in with that invitation and said, you need to realize that this is not of God. These are spirits that are here to kill and destroy. And she said, Jesus said in John 10:10, the thief, he comes to steal, kill, and destroy. And Jesus also said in that same scripture that I come to, that you might have life and have it more abundantly. I listened to her, and she was telling me how Jesus cast out these demonic spirits out of people in the Bible. And she wanted to pray with me. She asked if I wanted to accept Jesus Christ. And I did not mean it in my heart, but I said yes, more or less, to get rid of her, even though I needed the help. And I said the prayer, and these demonic spirits shot out at me and said, your prayers don't have a chance. And she said, in the name of Jesus, I command you to leave this room. Well, for a while it was stable. I won't go into the whole story, but it was several months later when I went home. The stuff was still in my home, the odors, the foul voices, literal torment. And I had also a very serious problem with alcohol back in those days from drinking constantly. I would go on drunks for 2-3 weeks at a time, even as a leader. People were at the point where they said, Gordon, we support you, but we can't support you no more with your alcohol problem. And I was driving down to Minneapolis with my brother, was driving me. He's passed away now. And I was sleeping there with my head against the window, and this voice came to me of torment. And I just was fearful. I had this rosary in my hand, even though I'm not Catholic, never was Catholic, don't know nothing about the rosary. But I held it there to hold it against this voice. And it says, it used severe vulgarity and said, get this away from me, whatever it was. It didn't mean nothing to them. And it actually screamed, and I went to our destination where I asked my brother to go after this happened.

0: because we were in, going to Minneapolis, but I was under so much fear and torment in the car. The only thing I could think of was my cousin, who's a born-again Christian, to go to her house.
1: God can take the darkest situation and make it bright. He can take the most broken person and make them whole. He can do this because of His great power. He tells us in His Word, "For if a man belongs to Christ, he is a new person. The old life is gone. New life has begun." How is this possible? Listen to these words. "Christ never sinned, but God put our sin on Him. Then we are right with God because of what Christ has done for us." This can be your story too, if you put your trust in Jesus, the one who saves us from our sin.
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0: Hello and welcome to Travel Trails. Today's guest, Bill Jackson, is going to teach about Bible prophecy. Many Christians are interested in this topic because they'd like to know the future. While the Bible does tell us about end-time events, some parts don't have a lot of details. As a result, Bible teachers more or less agree on what's going to happen, but they differ on the how and when parts. In reality, no one teacher has all the Bible prophecy figured out. So it's good for us to hear different perspectives. Let's join Bill as he shares what he has studied about one aspect of Bible prophecy and it even affects Christians today.
1: Thanks be unto God for His unspeakable gift. This is what the scripture says in New Testament. Thanks be unto God for His unspeakable gift. Now, the word unspeakable has been translated in different ways here, but I get it from there that it's can't really be fully explained and fully understood, but it could be appreciated even if we know a little bit about it. Well, God gave us a gift, and that was in the person of Jesus Christ. And I always remember the pastor that said, it was close to Christmas time when he was preaching, he said, when God gave His gift, He hung it on a tree. And I thought, well, that's interesting. Well, it wasn't on a spruce tree, but the cross is called tree at least two times in the scriptures. Anyway, I come to this place where I've been teaching on Tribal Trails different subjects, and sometimes I feel like if it's not completed, it's just like driving a car with one low tire. Well, you might get there and maybe not, but when we teach, there's something to say about teaching the whole counsel of God, all that Jesus has done in coming to the earth as a man, the incarnation of Jesus Christ, His going to the cross, His crucifixion, suffering and death, His burial and resurrection. We go on to His ascension and His priestly ministry, high priest ministry at the right hand of God, interceding for us there. And that's not all. We that have accepted Christ, none of us have earned salvation, but those of us who have responded to His call, He is going to come and get us. However, you look ahead yet in Scripture and in prophecy, we read about the Great Tribulation and then the Second Coming of Christ. The Second Coming of Christ, and what does He do? Well, He will be reigning on earth for 1,000 years. All right. The Second Coming of Christ and His reigning on earth is in Scripture. There's quite a number of Scripture relating to that reigning with Jesus Christ on earth. Not only He will reign, that Jesus Christ will reign, but the Scripture tells us that we, the saints, the born-again people, by the way, saints, we're classed as saints when we are, our names are written in the Book of Life. Anyway, in the Second Coming, the Lord Jesus will come with thousands upon 10,000s of His saints, and so on. So here in verse 6 of chapter 20 of Revelation, blessed and holy is he that has part in the first resurrection. I'll stop. Blessed is he that has part in the first resurrection. Now, I mentioned one time when I was speaking somewhere, teaching at, that there is more than one resurrection, more than two, three, four. Actually, you can trace out from, get out from the Bible at least six and maybe even seven resurrections. Some that had happened already, and so on. We read of one over in Matthew 27, the only place it's mentioned in the Gospels. Back to this here about the Lord Jesus coming and reigning. It says here, first resurrection, on such the second death has no power. But they, the believers, they shall be priests of God and of Christ and shall reign with him 1,000 years. Now, I hope this is not the first time you heard about this, because if it's the first time you heard about it, you also hear for the first time that you're going to be reigning with Christ. So, the believers, according to this, will reign with Jesus Christ for 1,000 years. Notice the way it's put. They shall be priests of God. Another place it says, kings and priests of God. In other words, leaders, rulers in having to do with the will of the Lord Jesus Christ on earth. Also, the prayer will have been answered. Thy will be done on earth as it is in heaven. When people pray those prayers, sometimes they don't really know what they're praying about. Did you know that includes that you're praying for the return of Jesus Christ in the Lord's Prayer? Thy kingdom come. It isn't just a kingdom that came, and where's Jesus? Well, he's the one that's going to be coming as a king. And the kingdom will have a king in the person of Jesus Christ.

We will reign with Christ 1,000 years. And it says we shall be priests, kings and priests of God. And it goes on to say this, and of Christ. Now, we hear this about Christ. I don't know if I can make it any clearer to you, but it actually means like the Messiah, the anointed of God, the Christ. That's why we read in Scripture, His Christ, His anointed, the one of His choice that's going to reign or rule. One of the things we find in Scripture also is He will rule with a rod of iron. I like that. You know, today it's difficult for rulers, very difficult, because people all over the world are the same. In the heart, we're a fallen race. We don't have good in our hearts to begin with, okay? And so we can act all kinds of ways against our leaders right now, and they do. And sometimes there's violent takeover by people to overthrow their governments and so on. Now, at the time of Christ, that will not be. There will be, in effect, people who will try that toward the end. But right now, we're talking about reign of Jesus Christ, and He's going to rule over human beings, unconverted human beings in some cases. And the Bible tells us that we will be ruling with Him. I want to show you, though, another verse, chapter 6 of 1 Corinthians. First of all, in matters that when Christians differ, when Christian workers differ on something, they should be able to sit down together, or stand up if they want to, but to talk together and try to make those differences realized by both sides or come to a peaceful conclusion on pretty well any matter. It says here, dare any of you having a matter against another go to law before the unjust and not before the saints? You can take problems sometimes, supposed to be able to take it to the congregation, to take it to the leaders of the assembly, and so on. Here it says, before the saints. Here again, the word saint. It is talking about believers, not just special kind of believers. I think here we're on equal footing. I don't think, I can't prove it anyway, that the Lord loves these particular ones quite a bit better than He does with this group over here. And these, well, they're not as loved as these. I can't fit that into Scripture. The Lord loves us. Yes, there is an intimacy with the Lord, with some who have gone further with the Lord in their growth and in their knowledge of Jesus Christ and their knowledge of Scripture and also in fellowship with the Lord in prayer, etc. Yes, there is that part where some maybe know the Lord a little better than the others. But as far as equality, I believe it's there that the Lord loves us all. He loves the church. In reigning then with Jesus Christ is going to reign from the city of Jerusalem. Jerusalem will be seen above all the others where Christ will reign. 1,000 years.
And there's other scriptures in the book of Zechariah, especially, we read that they will come from year to year. Every year they'll come to worship the Lord in

person. Right now, yes, we worship the Lord. I worship the Lord. I worship Him in faith. I know He's here. I know He's with me, He's in my life, and so on. But there'll be a time when we'll see Jesus Christ in person and worship Him. It seems like from inference that from all over the world, they will come to worship Him in that way. Now, this reign of Jesus Christ will be to bring everything into subjection as the 1,000 years begin to, you know, they come to an end, 1,000 years. But in the things that have been wrong with mankind, Jesus Christ will straighten that out. Well, in reigning with Christ, of course, we'll be in total agreement with Him. However, there is that part where we see the unsaved, people who did not respond to Jesus Christ, that they probably will yet will not be obeying the Lord. It says here that toward the end there of Revelation chapter 20, they shall reign with Him 1,000 years. Now we know that. Now, at least we hear about it. You can read more about it. That's not the only place it's talked about. When the 1,000 years, verse 7, are expired. There's something here I didn't tell you about. It says, Satan shall be loosed out of his prison. Just in short, Satan will have been, we'll use the word captured, and thrown to hell and sealed there for the 1,000 years while Jesus Christ is reigning, while we're reigning. Think of it. No satanic opposition. And Zechariah also tells us the evil spirits shall be driven out of the land. So, without demonic and satanic opposition, a lot will be accomplished by the Lord Jesus Christ, who will rule for that 1,000 years. Things will change, and the prayer will be answered. God's will be done on earth just the way it's done in heaven. Praise God. He's going to.

0: The other reason for the 1,000 years is the beginning of man and paradise and peace and serenity and everything good happening in the Garden of Eden until they sinned. There's going to be a change on earth. The wild beasts will not be wild anymore. The weather can be controlled. I see from Scripture that the promise that God has made, day and night, winter, summer, heat and cold, will not cease while the earth remains. Again, that's backed up in Zechariah. In summer and winter, it shall be. So we're going to have winter during the millennium. At least that's what I read in Scripture. Toward the end, there'll be people who will have been born during the millennium or the 1,000-year period who will not have come to accept Jesus Christ as Lord and Savior. Although perfect circumstances will be during the 1,000-year period, yet a person born with an evil heart who does not accept Christ will be against him. And that's what it says here. There will be a rebellion against the Lord Jesus Christ. Satan is loosed here, it says. He will go out, in verse 8, to deceive the nations which are in the four quarters of the earth, to gather them together to battle, the number of whom is as the sand of the sea. A fellow recently drew my attention. He said, it's not just a few that will be against the Lord. It says, the number of whom is as the sand of the sea. Now, in 1,000 years, how many will be born that won't want Jesus Christ? Well, it's just like today. I'm speaking perhaps to people who have not yet turn to the Lord, or maybe don't want to turn to the Lord, have no reason to in their mind to turn to the Lord. Well, you're going to have people like that also during the millennium. The Bible tells us they went up on the breadth of the earth and compassed the camp of the saints about and the beloved city. And fire came down from God out of heaven and devoured them. This world will come to an end someday. Not at the time, at this particular time here, when there's something else will be going on for a time. But we do know that Jesus Christ will reign for 1,000 years and we will reign with him. In 1 Corinthians 6 and verse 2, do you not know that the saints shall judge the world? And if the world shall be judged by you, are you unworthy to judge the smallest matters? Hey, this is a training ground on earth here. This is something like, training to be missionary or something. And we're to judge matters that are wrong against the Word of God, against God. And to do them right, to do it right, to approach people, to help them, not just to talk about what they do that is wrong, but to help them to come to a place of victory. Well, for those of you, and I'm thinking of some right now that maybe up to this time have resisted, I hope you don't resist any longer, people. Time is coming. Time is going. Turn to the Lord Jesus. Invite him into your life. We'd like to know about it so we can pray for you and help you with literature that has to do with the Christian life. God bless you good.
1: Thank you, Bill, for giving us insights into the thousand-year reign of Christ. Regardless of exactly how the thousand-year reign of Christ plays out, we believers will have a part in it. As Bill said, we can prepare for it now by developing and maturing as Christians. An essential first step is to actually accept Jesus to be your Lord in your life. Please contact us to learn more about this. God bless.

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1: The Lord is my portion. The Levites have no portion among you, for the priesthood of the Lord is their heritage. Joshua 18:7a.

0: After I devoted my life to the Lord, I went to Bible college. I was tested there, academically, spiritually, and personally. It was a long road. Part of that journey was trying to adjust to a different society. As a Native American coming off the reservation, I was a minority. My worldview and strange sense of humor were basically a foreign language to those around me, and not to mention, I was considered an older-than-average student. I didn't do well in high school, so it was stressful trying to learn to write papers at the college level. I never read so much in my life. For the first 2 years, I used Google constantly as a dictionary. But the hardest part was listening to other students share about their families and their Hallmark holiday stories. I sat in classrooms with people who had never done drugs or alcohol. They never bore the pain of losing family members to suicide or overdoses. I felt out of place most of the time. But then I realized I had been focusing on what others had and would often dwell on what I didn't have. One day I read the verse above in Joshua and I began to cry. The tribe of Levi didn't receive land like the other tribes, but they received something greater, an inheritance in the Lord. After I realized what I had in the Lord, something powerful began to happen. I began to be genuinely happy for those other students, and I was able to celebrate with and for them, because I was now secure in Christ. What I'm saying is, the Lord is your inheritance, and that is all you need. My friends, count your blessings.
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0: And I think that comes up in all ages of kids, where you might see what you think is anger, and it comes out as anger, but there's actually something deeper. And this is the same for adults, right? Mm-hmm. I might express what I'm feeling in anger, but what I'm really feeling is I'm afraid in that moment, or I'm unsure. And that's especially true for kids. If they don't know what's happening, if they don't understand what they're doing or what's going to go on next, or you know, whatever's going on, if they're confused, oftentimes it comes out in resistance.
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0: We think we understand people, but so often we see life only through our own lens, our culture, our experiences, our comfort. And when that's all we know, we risk missing the realities of others who live very different lives to our own. Hi, I'm Bernie Diamond, and welcome again to Fresh. There's a startling map out there that shows the world split into two halves, each containing 4 billion people. One half is spread across most of the Earth's surface. The other half is concentrated in just a small corner of Asia. Same number of people, completely different spaces. And to be honest, it's pictorially jarring. We're so accustomed to maps that centre on our own perspective, but this one exposes how little we grasp of the world as others experience it. And isn't that also true in life? We assume that our view is the whole picture, when in reality, others carry stories we barely comprehend. Here, Jesus cuts through our blindness. Luke chapter 6, verse 37. Don't judge others, and God will not judge you. Don't condemn others, and you will not be condemned. Forgive others, and you'll be forgiven. Behind those words is an invitation to lay aside pride and prejudice, to truly see people. That's the challenge. Who in your life have you been misunderstanding because you only ever looked from your own angle? What pain, what struggle, what richness of experience might you discover if you paused to see things through their eyes? Because when we see differently, we learn to love as Jesus did. That's God's word, fresh for you today. Look, the research is pretty clear. Those who read their Bibles four times a week or more are the ones who grow into spiritual maturity and live their lives in victory. That's why I'd so love to send you your Fresh Devotional every day. 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But this is the very last week this particular one will be available, so don't miss out. Again, that web address is freshdevotional.org.
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1: The Lord is my portion. The Levites have no portion among you, for the priesthood of the Lord is their heritage. Joshua 18:7a. After I devoted my life to the Lord, I went to Bible college. I was tested there, academically, spiritually, and personally. It was a long road. Part of that journey was trying to adjust to a different society. As a Native American coming off the reservation, I was a minority. My worldview and strange sense of humor were basically a foreign language to those around me, and not to mention, I was considered an older-than-average student. I didn't do well in high school, so it was stressful trying to learn to write papers at the college level. I'd never read so much in my life. For the first 2 years, I used Google constantly as a dictionary. But the hardest part was listening to other students share about their families and their Hallmark holiday stories. I sat in classrooms with people who had never done drugs or alcohol. They never bore the pain of losing family members to suicide or overdoses. I felt out of place most of the time. But then I realized I had been focusing on what others had and would often dwell on what I didn't have. One day I read the verse above in Joshua and I began to cry. The tribe of Levi didn't receive land like the other tribes, but they received something greater, an inheritance in the Lord. After I realized what I had in the Lord, something powerful began to happen. I began to be genuinely happy for those other students, and I was able to celebrate with and for them, because I was now secure in Christ. What I'm saying is, the Lord is your inheritance, and that is all you need. My friends, count your blessings.
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0: Hello and welcome to Travel Trails. Today's guest, Bill Jackson, is going to teach about Bible prophecy. Many Christians are interested in this topic because they would like to know the future. While the Bible does tell us about end-time events, some parts don't have a lot of details. As a result, Bible teachers more or less agree on what's going to happen, but they differ on the how and when parts. In reality, no one teacher has all the Bible prophecy figured out. So it's good for us to hear different perspectives. Let's join Bill as he shares what he has studied about one aspect of Bible prophecy, and it even affects Christians today.
1: Thanks be unto God for His unspeakable gift. This is what the Scripture says in the New Testament. Thanks be unto God for His unspeakable gift. Now, the word unspeakable has been translated in different ways here, but I get it from there that it's can't really be fully explained and fully understood, but it could be appreciated even if we know a little bit about it. Well, God gave us a gift, and that was in the person of Jesus Christ. And I always remember the pastor that said, it was close to Christmas time when he was preaching, he said, when God gave His gift, He hung it on a tree. And I thought that, well, that's interesting. Well, it wasn't on a spruce tree, but the cross is called tree at least two times in the Scriptures. Anyway, I come to this place where I've been teaching on Tribal Trails different subjects, and sometimes I feel like if it's not completed, it's just like driving a car with one low tire. Well, you might get there and maybe not, but when we teach, there's something to say about teaching the whole counsel of God, all that Jesus has done in coming to the earth as a man, the incarnation of Jesus Christ, His going to the cross, His crucifixion, suffering and death, His burial and resurrection. We go on to His ascension and His priestly ministry, high priest ministry at the right hand of God, interceding for us there. And that's not all. We that have accepted Christ, none of us have earned salvation, but those of us who have responded to His call, He is going to come and get us. However, you look ahead yet in Scripture and in prophecy, we read about the Great Tribulation and then the Second Coming of Christ. The Second Coming of Christ, and what does He do? Well, He will be reigning on earth for 1,000 years. All right. The Second Coming of Christ and His reigning on earth is in Scripture. There's quite a number of Scripture relating to that reigning with Jesus Christ on earth. Not only He will reign, that Jesus Christ will reign, but the Scripture tells us that we, the saints, the born-again people, by the way, saints, we're classed as saints when we are our names are written in the Book of Life. Anyway, in the Second Coming, the Lord Jesus will come with thousands upon 10,000s of His saints, and so on. So here in verse 6 of chapter 20 of Revelation, blessed and holy is he that has part in the first resurrection. I'll stop. Blessed is he that has part in the first resurrection. Now, I mentioned one time when I was speaking somewhere, teaching that there is more than one resurrection, more than two, three, four. Actually, you can trace out from, get out from the Bible at least six and maybe even seven resurrections, some that had happened already, and so on. We read of one over in Matthew 27. The only place it's mentioned in the Gospels. Back to this here about the Lord Jesus coming and reigning. It says here, first resurrection, on such the second death has no power. But they, the believers, they shall be priests of God and of Christ, and shall reign with him 1,000 years. Now, I hope this is not the first time you heard about this, because if it's the first time you heard about it, you also hear for the first time that you're going to be reigning with Christ. So the believers, according to this, will reign with Jesus Christ for 1,000 years. Notice the way it's put. They shall be priests of God. Another place it says, kings and priests of God. In other words, leaders, rulers in having to do with the will of the Lord Jesus Christ on earth. Also, the prayer will have been answered. Thy will be done on earth as it is in heaven. When people pray those prayers, sometimes they don't really know what they're praying about. Did you know that includes that you're praying for the return of Jesus Christ in the Lord's Prayer? Thy kingdom come. It isn't just a kingdom that came. And where's Jesus? Well, he's the one that's going to be coming as a king. And the kingdom will have a king in the person of Jesus Christ.

We will reign with Christ 1,000 years. And it says we shall be priests, kings and priests of God. And it goes on to say this, and of Christ. Now, we hear this about Christ. I don't know if I can make it any clearer to you, but it actually means like the Messiah, the anointed of God, the Christ. That's why we read in Scripture, His Christ, His anointed, the one of His choice that's going to reign or rule. One of the things we find in Scripture also is He will rule with a rod of iron. I like that. You know, today it's difficult for rulers, very difficult, because people all over the world are the same. In the heart, we're a fallen race. We don't have good in our hearts to begin with, okay? And so we can act all kinds of ways against our leaders right now, and they do. And sometimes there's violent takeover by people to overthrow their governments and so on. Now, at the time of Christ, that will not be, there will be, in effect,

people who will try that toward the end. But right now, we're talking about reign of Jesus Christ, and he's going to rule over human beings, unconverted human beings in some cases. And the Bible tells us that we will be ruling with him. I want to show you, though, another verse, chapter 6 of 1 Corinthians. First of all, in matters that when Christians differ, when Christian workers differ on something, they should be able to sit down together, well, stand up if they want to, but to talk together and try to make those differences realized by both sides or come to a peaceful conclusion on pretty well any matter. It says here, dare any of you having a matter against another go to law before the unjust and not before the saints? You can take problems sometimes, supposed to be able to take it to the congregation, to take it to the leaders of the assembly, and so on. Here it says, before the saints. Here again, the word saint. It is talking about believers, not just special kind of believers. I think here we're on equal footing. I don't think, I can't prove it anyway, that the Lord loves these particular ones quite a bit better than he does with this group over here. And these, well, they're not as loved as these. I can't fit that into Scripture. The Lord loves us. Yes, there is an intimacy with the Lord, with some who have gone further with the Lord in their growth and in their knowledge of Jesus Christ and their knowledge of Scripture and also in fellowship with the Lord in prayer, etc. Yes, there is that part where some maybe know the Lord a little better than the others. But as far as equality, I believe it's there that the Lord loves us all. He loves the church. In reigning then with Jesus Christ, is going to reign from the city of Jerusalem. Jerusalem will be seen above all the others where Christ will reign. 1,000 years. And there's other scriptures in the book of Zechariah, especially, we read that they will come from year to year. Every year they'll come to worship the Lord in person. Right now, yes, we worship the Lord. I worship the Lord. I worship him in faith. I know he's here. I know he's with me, he's in my life, and so on. But there'll be a time when we'll see Jesus Christ in person and worship him. It seems like from inference that from all over the world, they will come to worship him in that way. Now, this reign of Jesus Christ will be to bring everything into subjection as the 1,000 years begin to, you know, they come to an end, 1,000 years. But in the things that have been wrong with mankind, Jesus Christ will straighten that out. Well, in reigning with Christ, of course, we'll be in total agreement with him. However, there is that part where we see the unsaved, people who did not respond to Jesus Christ, that they probably will yet will not be obeying the Lord. It says here that toward the end there of Revelation, chapter 20, they shall reign with him 1,000 years. Now we know that. Now, at least we hear about it.
You can read more about it. That's not the only place it's talked about. When the 1,000 years, verse 7, are expired. There's something here I didn't tell you about. It says, Satan shall be loosed out of his prison. Just in short, Satan will have been, we'll use the word captured, and thrown to hell and sealed there for the 1,000 years while Jesus Christ is reigning, while we're reigning. Think of it. No satanic opposition. And Zechariah also tells us the evil spirit shall be driven out of the land. So, without demonic and satanic opposition, a lot will be accomplished by the Lord Jesus Christ, who will rule for that 1,000 years. Things will change, and the prayer will be answered. God's will be done on earth just the way it's done in heaven. Praise God. He's going to.

0: The other reason for the 1,000 years is the beginning of man and paradise and peace and serenity and everything good happening in the Garden of Eden until they sinned. There's going to be a change on earth. The wild beasts will not be wild anymore. The weather can be controlled. I see from Scripture that the promise that God has made, day and night, winter, summer, heat and cold, will not cease while the earth remains. Again, that's backed up in Zechariah. In summer and winter, it shall be. So we're going to have winter during the millennium. At least that's what I read in Scripture. Toward the end, there'll be people who will have been born during the millennium or the 1,000-year period who will not have come to accept Jesus Christ as Lord and Savior. Although perfect circumstances will be during the 1,000-year period, yet a person born with an evil heart who does not accept Christ will be against him. And that's what it says here. There will be a rebellion against the Lord Jesus Christ. Satan is loosed here, it says. He will go out in verse 8 to deceive the nations which are in the four quarters of the earth, to gather them together to battle, the number of whom is as the sand of the sea. A fellow recently drew my attention. He said, it's not just a few that will be against the Lord. It says, the number of whom is as the sand of the sea. Now, in 1,000 years, how many will be born that won't want Jesus Christ? Well, it's just like today. I'm speaking perhaps to people who have not yet turn to the Lord, or maybe don't want to turn to the Lord, have no reason to in their mind to turn to the Lord. Well, you're going to have people like that also during the millennium. The Bible tells us they went up on the breadth of the earth and compassed the camp of the saints about and the beloved city. And fire came down from God out of heaven and devoured them. This world will come to an end someday. Not at the time, at this particular time here when there's something else will be going on for a time. But we do know that Jesus Christ will reign for 1,000 years and we will reign with him. In 1 Corinthians 6 and verse 2, do you not know that the saints shall judge the world? And if the world shall be judged by you, are you unworthy to judge the smallest matters? Hey, this is a training ground on earth here. This is something like, training to be missionary or something. And we're to judge matters that are wrong against the Word of God, against God. And to do them right, to do it right, to approach people, to help them, not just to talk about what they do that is wrong, but to help them to come to a place of victory. Well, for those of you, and I'm thinking of some right now that maybe up to this time have resisted, I hope you don't resist any longer, people. Time is coming. Time is going. Turn to the Lord Jesus. Invite him into your life. We'd like to know about it so we can pray for you and help you with literature that has to do with the Christian life. God bless you good.
1: Thank you, Bill, for giving us insights into the thousand-year reign of Christ. Regardless of exactly how the thousand-year reign of Christ plays out, we believers will have a part in it. As Bill said, we can prepare for it now by developing and maturing as Christians. An essential first step is to actually accept Jesus to be your Lord in your life. Please contact us to learn more about this. God bless.

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0: 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Mm-hmm. I might express what I'm feeling in anger, but what I'm really feeling is I'm afraid in that moment, or I'm unsure. And that's especially true for kids. If they don't know what's happening, if they don't understand what they're doing or what's going to go on next, or you know, whatever's going on, if they're confused, oftentimes it comes out in resistance.
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0: And I think that comes up in all ages of kids, where you might see what you think is anger, and it comes out as anger, but there's actually something deeper. And this is the same for adults, right? Mm-hmm. I might express what I'm feeling in anger, but what I'm really feeling is I'm afraid in that moment, or I'm unsure. And that's especially true for kids. If they don't know what's happening, if they don't understand what they're doing or what's going to go on next, or you know, whatever's going on, if they're confused, oftentimes it comes out in resistance.
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1: The Lord is my portion. The Levites have no portion among you, for the priesthood of the Lord is their heritage. Joshua 18:7a. After I devoted my life to the Lord, I went to Bible college. I was tested there, academically, spiritually, and personally. It was a long road. Part of that journey was trying to adjust to a different society. As a Native American coming off the reservation, I was a minority. My worldview and strange sense of humor were basically a foreign language to those around me, and not to mention

0: realized I had been focusing on what others had and would often dwell on what I didn't have. One day, I read the verse above in Joshua, and I began to cry. The tribe of Levi didn't receive land like the other tribes, but they received something greater, an inheritance in the Lord. After I realized what I had in the Lord, something powerful began to happen. I began to be genuinely happy for those other students, and I was able to celebrate with and for them, because I was now secure in Christ. What I'm saying is, the Lord is your inheritance, and that is all you need. My friends, count your blessings.
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2: They don't know what's happening, if they don't understand what they're doing or what's going to go on next or, you know, whatever's going on, if they're confused, oftentimes it comes out in resistance.
3: Yeah. That's Eliza Huey, and she's with us today on Focus on the Family with Jim Daly. I'm John Fuller, and thanks for joining us.
4: Think of this moment in the grocery store where your four-year-old is standing there, and these grocery store marketing people have put all the best candy right at checkout. And my wife, Jean, had this experience with Trent where he wanted that candy bar. Mm-hmm. And he wanted it badly. And to the point where he was throwing the temper tantrum. And unfortunately, I wasn't there. But a military guy in uniform came over and said, "Son, you listen to your mother." And it just like, you know, you just like, "Sir, yes, sir." And what a great example of that command and control. But we want to talk to you today about how to help your children emotionally regulate mm-hmm. and to get control of their wee little disappointments in life mm-hmm. that can spiral into full-on, you know, bad things.
2: Yeah.
4: And our guest has done a great job capturing how to help your children get through those emotional moments.
3: Yeah, a lot of simple, grace-filled ideas here that are probably a little hard to practice sometimes, but Eliza Huey knows how to put this into action, and she has spent years helping parents navigate emotional health with their kids. She offers biblical wisdom and really practical grace. She's a licensed clinical professional counselor and the director of counseling at McLean Bible Church in the Washington, D.C. area, and teaches counseling at the college level. She also hosts a podcast. Today, she's sharing insights from a delightful children's book she's written called Count Yourself Calm, 5 Simple Steps, Taking Big Feelings to a Big God. And you can learn more about Eliza and this resource at our website.
4: Welcome. It's good
2: Thank
4: to
2: you.
4: Have you.
2: Thank you.
4: Okay, this is a great little thing, this book, Count Yourself Calm. And I guess the first thing is, why as a counselor did you think this needed to be written?
2: Great question. So I love that because I do see families. I do see little
4: you
2: kids.
4: You see out of control kids?
2: There are parents who are really feeling overwhelmed by their kids' overwhelm. And there's a lot of secular things out there for parents, which is great. And they can be very helpful. But what I found was like parents wanted something that aligned with what they are trying to instill in their kids as far as their faith goes. And so I wanted to take some of those emotion regulation tools that I've learned as a counselor and pair them with the truth of God's word and bring those two together in a way that's actually not just a helping them be calm, but helping them know who God is in the midst of their dysregulation.
4: You know, Jean and I did foster care for quite a while.
2: Great.
4: I think we over about a 12-year period, mm-hmm. we probably had 15 children that came through our home.
2: Yeah.
4: We had a couple of long-time mm-hmm. foster placements with us. But some of them came with state-required counseling, so we mm-hmm. would have to go with the children mm-hmm. and participate in that. I remember one counselor talking about the lizard brain mm-hmm. and the
2: yes.
4: adult brain.
2: Yes.
4: And children have what they would refer to in counseling as the lizard brain.
2: Right.
4: You're kind of just reacting out of really very fundamental needs.
2: Yeah.
4: Even like the checkout that I was describing at the
2: yep.
4: grocery store.
2: Yep.
4: They see candy, they want candy, I cry until I get candy.
2: Right.
4: Talk about the mechanism of what's going on there and, you know, the right kind of biblical approach to how we're training our children up in the way they should go.
2: Right. I think part of this, too, is what you're kind of leaning into is you have to know where your child is. Because I think sometimes we can fall into the thinking that our kids are just little tiny people. And yes, they are, but they're also very early in their brain development as well. And so you're kind of talking about
4: right.
2: that with the lizard brain.
4: Right.
2: I think Dan Siegel has a model, which I think is very helpful for parents, where that lizard brain is really kind of talking about the amygdala, which is the emotion center of the brain, which is what mom and dad, you're seeing in that check stand. You're seeing that emotion center be the biggest thing that's being reactive in the moment. And so we want to help parents understand that when you are talking with your kids, you're talking to that emotion center of the brain.
4: So in that regard, you know, one of the things that you notice, again, I'll just use the grocery store thing, is a mom or a dad that's kind of out of control themselves.
2: Yeah.
4: You know, they're not using their adult brain. They're down there in the fight with the child. They're like both in the sandbox. And so what do parents need to realize to get above the fray, not be so emotional?
2: Yeah.
4: Not simply be a sibling of the child, but to be the parent of the child.
2: Good, good. I think one of the key things that parents can really embrace that is going to help those moments is the idea of co-regulation. Because my guess is in that moment, if your wife is anything like me, I'm starting to feel the emotions. I'm starting to feel overwhelmed. I'm starting to feel embarrassed.
4: Oh, me too.
2: Yeah, exactly. And so we begin to react in that amygdala as well. And so we're reacting with our high emotions to their high emotions. So the key thing that parents can really learn that will help is co-regulation. So I'm going to regulate myself. I'm going to bring down my intensity so that I share it with you. So taking that deep breath and really, you know, I've actually had parents read this book and say, okay, I needed this book for me first before I need it for my kids, which is beautiful. You co-regulate by taking your own emotions to the Lord, breathing, taking into consideration, what do I need so that I can give that and share that with my child?
4: And it's so important we're talking about things that are out of control that you see in public, but I've tried to train my mind to watch things too that are being well done. I've seen parents, I mean, in the last month, probably 3 or 4 times, you know, in a hotel lobby, in a restaurant, where young parents are doing a pretty good job.
2: They really are.
4: Saying, honey, let me understand what you're feeling. Mm-hmm. Let me, you know, I see you. I hear you. Let's calm down. I mean, really good. Speak to that ability as a parent then to help regulate a child's emotional moment and get them into a better place.
2: Yeah. It's really a shift that's happening with parents. And I'm so encouraged by it as well, that what you're seeing, Jim, I'm seeing as well. And it's a shift from, like, let me give you an example. So, like, maybe in our years of parenting, a child is upset about something and you're trying to connect with them and you say, look at me, look at me. That's what we would say, right? Where I now see the reframing as, show me your eyes. And there's just such a difference between the child, because what you're doing in the moment before, when you're saying, look at me, is you're commanding them and you're seeking to control. Well, when you have a situation where a child is completely responding in their emotion part of their brain,
4: they're out of control. They're,
2: yes. And so for you to get into that, I need to control you, becomes a power struggle. Mm-hmm. Whereas if you were to say, show mommy your eyes. Show daddy your eyes. All of a sudden, I'm inviting you in to do something with me. I want to see something. And it just kind of lowers the emotional sensitivity in that moment.
4: I like that. Then you can move to show me your heart. Mm-hmm. What are you thinking?
2: Yeah. And, you know, and when they show you your eyes, then you're connecting with them. And it's said a lot, you want to connect before you correct. And in order to connect, you need to be able to understand, what are they emotionally feeling right
4: now? When you say connect, I mean, in many ways, you're using the word empathy. The importance of empathy.
2: Absolutely.
4: And why a child needs to feel that you're empathetic. Mm-hmm. Now, this is without spoiling the child. These are all balancing things, right?
2: Right.
4: What
2: Absolutely.
4: Does it look like to show empathy to a 4-year-old who's out of control?
2: Mm-hmm. Yeah, and I think that's an important part that you're saying. Like, we don't want to just give in to every whim, because there are some emotions that actually need to not be expressed so fully.
4: And unacceptable.
2: And yes, and that are hurtful to others. And so being able to recognize, I think one thing that I've kind of understood is that being uncomfortable does not necessarily equal being unsafe, but sometimes what you're experiencing in your child is unsafe. So as parents, we need to understand the difference. Is this just the child is uncomfortable, or are they unsafe? If they're unsafe, then I need to move in with a little bit more parental authority. If they are uncomfortable, it becomes a moment for me to understand what it's like. And that's what you're speaking to, is that empathy. I want to know what it's like for you.
4: Yeah, that's good. Your grandson has a coping mechanism.
2: He
4: I'm
2: does.
4: Sure grandma has helped. What's your grandma name? I need to know.
2: Well, I wanted to go very traditional and just go with grandma. And that is what I went with. But he calls me Gum Gum and still calls me Gum Gum. So
3: that works.
4: Yeah, that really works. But what's his little method?
2: Yeah, so this was such a sweet thing to see. I was able to kind of witness this. And I would love to be able to take credit for this. But I do think my kids kids are doing such a great job, probably from resources like you have here. My grandson, like many 2.5-year-olds, was having a moment where he was feeling very upset that he couldn't go outside at the moment that he wanted to go outside. And I loved watching my son. He got down to his level and he said, "We're going to take a breath. We're going to take a breath together." And so he modeled it. And I think that's what's so important, is for parents to do it with them. Don't just say, "Take a deep breath," but get down at their level and breathe with them. And
4: in a sense,
2: you're sharing that regulation. That's that co-regulation. And then he told him, he's like, "I'm going to give you a big hug and we're going to breathe one more time together." And so he knew what was coming, gave him that hug, and he breathed with him, and he just calmed right down. And it was such a great moment. Now, he still was a little bit upset that he didn't get to go out then, but he wasn't overwhelmed.
4: Yeah. I think young moms and dads, you know, again, as I've observed many, not all, obviously, but many are doing a good job. Yeah. They're far more intentional than perhaps their parents
2: word.
4: Were.
2: Mm-hmm.
4: And, you know, generationally, I think that's a healthy move.
2: Mm-hmm.
4: And, you know, I think it's good. That self-regulating habit, as you described, it's not something you can just say once and be done. And I think this is where a lot of us as parents, this would have been one of my, you know, soft spots that I didn't really do as well as I could have. You know, I was kind of like, "I've already told you this 3 times.
2: Yeah.
4: Could you just get it now?" But I never said that, but that's how I was acting. But you do need to set patterns in your children's lives that help them like that.
2: Yeah.
4: So how do you brace for the long haul? You know, it's like please and thank you. Did you have that experience where you said please and thank you 10,000 times? And then like at age 11, you hear it for the first time when they automatically said thank you. And you went, "It worked."
2: They got
4: it. But man, there was 10,000 times you trained them to say please and thank you.
2: Yeah.
4: So how do you apply that kind of repeat to your child so that they catch it?
2: Yeah, I think that's just exactly what you're talking about. We repeat certain things. We repeat certain words. Like you said, please and thank you. Manners. We repeat hygiene practices with our kids, right?
4: Time to shower.
2: Exactly. Brush your teeth. Wash your hands. We repeat it every single time. They go to the bathroom. You come out. What do we ask? Did you wash your hands? Go back in and wash your hands. So we're on that mindset with things that like our physical health or even our relational health. Please and thank you. How about our emotional health? I think sometimes we are okay with our kids having the vocabulary of just like 3 or 4 words for emotions. We're either happy, we're sad, we're angry, or we're bored, something like that.
4: In my parenting journey. So I didn't realize you could buy charts that have those
2: you
4: faces.
2: You sure can.
4: I drew them every time.
2: Yep.
4: How are you feeling? And I'd put like 9 faces up and they'd pick one. And,
2: fantastic. And there's one in the back of the book that goes along with
4: perfect.
2: The book. So that this just pairs so nicely. But we want to expand our children's vocabulary with emotions.
4: Now, some, you know, hearing you're going, okay, that's all good, but where's the spiritual content?
2: Yeah.
4: You know, it's great that your kids can express their feelings. They can breathe deeply when they're in trouble. But you are really doing a good job in here to talk about the spiritual component of all this, too.
2: Yeah.
4: So what does God's word say about it?
2: Yeah. Yeah. So one of the things, like I mentioned, there's a lot of tools in the secular world and the clinical world, so many for children on regulation and help for parents. But I brought in the scripture because we're always trying to bring in, where can we bring God's word into our everyday lives with our kids? And so one of the things that I do is just, even as you're taking that deep breath, pairing that breath with scripture, "God, help me know that you're here." Taking a deep breath in, "God, help me as you breathe
4: in." That's good. I like that.
2: "Know that you're here," or "know that you're with me." And there's various places in the books where I pair even the 5 steps that we talk about. That's just what the clinical world would call a regulating skill, noticing 5 different things. But what if we notice 5 things that God gives us? Mm. What about 5 things in creation that make us feel calm?
4: Mm.
2: And helping your kids point those things out, connecting it with the Lord.
3: Mm. Really good stuff today on Focus on the Family with Jim Daly. 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
6: 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And since God, not a bank, has promised to meet our needs as we put him first, Paul said, "And my God will meet all your needs according to his glorious riches in Christ Jesus," Philippians 4:19. 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Again, it's not a sin to borrow, rather it's a sin to borrow and not repay, Psalms 37:21. 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
8: And a moment ago, you mentioned about the importance, Eliza, of putting words to these feelings. Mm-hmm. To what end? I mean, so my child is still throwing a temper tantrum, and they're at least able to say, "I'm feeling really frustrated." Mm-hmm. But how do I attach the name of the emotion to moving forward?
2: Yeah, well, I think that's a great question, because when we name what they're feeling, there's a little slogan out there in the counseling world: when you name it, you can tame it. And I think that's a big help. But I also think it helps us as parents to not wrongly miss what they're actually feeling. And I think that comes up in all ages of kids, mm-hmm. where you might see what you think is anger, and it comes out as anger, but there's actually something deeper. And this is the same for adults, right? Mm-hmm. I might express what I'm feeling in anger, but what I'm really feeling is I'm afraid in that moment, or I'm unsure. And that's especially true for kids. If they don't know what's happening, if they don't understand what they're doing or what's going to go on next, or, you know, whatever's going on, if they're confused, oftentimes it comes out in resistance.
9: Yeah.
2: So it helps us to not miss.
9: Well, and again, that's using the adult brain to understand the circumstance right. that the child's in, what's yeah. underneath the emotion
2: yes.
9: they're expressing.
2: Yes.
9: That's a great place to start in your marriage, let me tell
2: really
9: you.
2: Really good.
9: You know, okay, what's this trigger doing? Why are we yeah. in this mm. thing together? And
2: yeah.
9: what did I say that got you here? But that's true with the kids, too, especially yes. true, because they don't yeah. have all the tools developed yet to really understand.
2: But I will tell you
9: why they're reacting.
2: You do these things with your kids, and you're going to do them in your marriage yeah. and in your adult relationships yeah. as well. When you begin to say, okay, I don't know exactly what they're feeling, let's kind of explore that together.
9: You once knew a little girl, and her story was her house burned down. What happened in that situation?
2: Yeah, so she obviously experienced something very traumatic. And yes, praise God, everybody was okay. But then moving away from that, like they were able to get into new housing and get things more stable, she was struggling going to sleep because the fire happened at night. And so the fear was, if I go to sleep, how do I know that there's not going to be a fire? And that makes sense, right? In
9: totally.
2: Some ways, it does make sense. But the fear began to be so big that she began to have a lot of anxiety at night. And so her parents actually used this book. I just so loved. They wrote the story to me and shared it to me, how they used the five steps as prayers each night. And it began to help her calm down in the evenings when she was feeling that tension, because it reoriented her thinking. It pulled her thinking away from the anxiety, away from the fears, and onto God and onto his peace and his promises.
9: You know, as parents today, of especially young children, there's so much anxiety going on.
2: There is. Mm-hmm.
9: For all kinds of reasons,
2: yeah.
9: social media, school, mm-hmm. pressures, performance, all the things that we need as parents to be in tune with. How do we talk to our children age appropriately mm-hmm. about what they're experiencing? And in the book, you introduce these five simple steps to calm.
2: Yeah.
9: And how does that routine help children move

0: And so beginning to help them see, and what else is true, is really important. It's something that they can actually pull out when they're asked. But if you don't begin to kind of like say, there's other things that we can think about, they so narrow on that one upsetting situation. So we're really just kind of expanding. Okay, yes, this happened, and what else is true?
1: So one of the mechanisms you describe is counting to calm. Mm-hmm. What does that look like?
0: Yeah, so it's taken from a, like I mentioned, a regulation skill that we use, which is, you know, the skill is actually like five things that you see. And you name those five things, four things you hear, and you name those four things, and you go through the senses. And what you're doing is you're giving your brain a little bit of a break, because it takes maybe to read this book, maybe it takes 10, 15 minutes to read this book, but it gives your brain a break from thinking about that anxiety. And we don't want to just give your brain a break. We want to actually give your brain new ways of thinking. And so what it does is, as you walk your child through each one of the five things that God has given you that you see in creation that gives you peace, or four things that makes you feel joy, you're beginning to pull your child away from that anxiety and onto the truth of who God is.
2: Yeah. There's a proactive element, Eliza, to what you've addressed here, and that is, try to get ahead of your child's big emotions. Yeah. Now, we had a house full of kids, and I was always playing catch up, and I was that command and control person for a while, because mm-hmm. There's too much. But for any parent listening, first, is it too late to try to get ahead of it? And then second, what are some practical ways to do that?
0: Yeah, it is never too late. In fact, I would say if your child is a little bit older, I've had teenagers reach out to me and say, my mom got this book for my 7-year-old sibling, but I love it. And so this book is helpful in that sense. But what it really is speaking to, it's less about the book. It's about the desire to be able to understand, how do I better understand my emotions and control them? And I want to say, control them isn't really the word I want to use. It's regulate them. We want to bring them back to a place of, I can cope. I can have this emotion and I can cope. Because that's really what we're trying to give to our children. Well, what I will tell you, and you're asking for practical ways, you cannot give what you do not have. Mm. And so moms and dads, it's really important for you to be able to have an expanded vocabulary.
1: Yeah.
0: So I had somebody, I was doing marriage counseling, and I was talking to them about emotions, and the husband pulled out his wallet, and he pulled out this little tiny card. He said, I found the emotions wheel, and I shrunk it down, and I laminated it, and I put it in my wallet, because he is realizing, I need to learn that there's more emotions between happy and angry. Mm-hmm. There's a whole lot of other things going on. So moms and dads, grow in your emotional vocabulary. Moms and dads, model how you're regulating. So one simple way, this is a real practical step, one simple way to model that is to narrate your own emotional process. So when you're in traffic and you're feeling overwhelmed and somebody does something that makes you angry, narrate it. I'm feeling really overwhelmed right now. That person, their response kind of triggered me to be angry. I don't want to be angry. I'm going to breathe.
1: And your kids are hearing this.
0: They're hearing it. Yeah. And they're watching you experience something hard and regulate. And then even bringing in, Lord, help me to have a right response right now. You're modeling as you narrate what you're doing.
1: No, I really like that.
0: I think probably one of the biggest mistakes I made in my parenting was kind of having that mindset of formula. And it was deeply rooted in fear. So I parented a lot out of fear. If I do this, will they do that? If I don't do this, then they're probably going to do this. You know, and there's a lot of fear that can come up. If I don't correct that, then the fear is they're going to end up in jail. Before I know it, I had my kids in jail.
1: Yeah.
0: And I think the key is to get away from that formula, get away from that fear, and say, okay, Lord, I need faith. I need to trust you that this is going to be a practice. There's going to be successes and failures in my parenting, but I'm going to parent out of faith, not formula.
1: As a counselor, especially intervening with families that are coming to you, mom and dad are coming with their teen child. What are the patterns that you see there for the parents that have really created, and it's hard for us to see as the parent, but that we have participated in creating in this child dependencies that are unhealthy?
0: I'll give you two that come to mind. The first one is we react to every situation. So we're just reacting instead of like you mentioned, being more intentional, how you're seeing parents be very intentional. That's what we really want to be is, okay, how do I want to respond? Mm. How do I want to move into this rather than just react? Yeah. So that's one that we kind of

0: need to say, okay, I need to stop just reacting. But the other thing, and this is true of parents of every age and stage, but especially what you're sharing, like, okay, I'm at this point, I maybe made some mistakes. How do I would encourage you to not make every situation a teaching moment. It
1: Right.
0: feels like we should,
1: Yeah.
0: but instead, listen and be curious. Be curious about their emotions, like we're talking about today. Be curious about what they're thinking, especially if you have a kid who doesn't have big emotional vocabulary. Then don't say, what are you feeling? Because they're going to be like, I don't know.
1: Yeah.
0: Instead, what are you thinking? Or what thoughts went through your mind when that happened to
1: Yeah.
0: you? So get curious and ask those questions rather than teach the lesson.
1: I think that's so good. And I think the other thing in my parenting experience is not every mountain is a mountain. Some mountains
0: Yes,
1: are
0: right.
1: molehills and they're not worth the fight.
0: Oh, moms
1: It's
0: and
1: really
0: dads, yes.
1: small. Let the small things pass
0: I
1: and
0: think you
1: concentrate.
0: learn that, don't you feel like as your kids are grown, you're like,
1: The
0: so many
1: do-over.
0: things.
1: Yeah, you're going, man, I'd be a really good parent the second time if I could just do this over again.
0: Yes.
1: But Eliza, this has been so good. And what a simple concept. Count yourself calm. Great book. Age range for this target is.
0: Yeah, it's really written for 4 to 7 year olds, but
1: Yeah.
0: like I said, I've
1: Yeah.
0: had a lot of older kids and moms and dads say, thank you for writing this.
1: Yeah. And you've given us some great tips to incorporate as parents. So thank you for being with us.
0: Was a pleasure.
1: Yeah. And let me turn to the listener. I hope you know Focus on the Family is here for you. As we've said, every child will experience moments of fear, frustration, overwhelm, sugar, anger. But you know what? Honestly, with your love, God's truth, and a little bit of practice and encouragement, they can learn healthy ways to navigate those big emotions. And one helpful resource we'd love to share with you is our 7 Traits of Effective Parenting assessment. That's been online for a number of years. Hundreds of thousands of parents have taken it. And it takes about 10 minutes, and it'll show you some strengths and weaknesses in how you're doing your parenting role. So it's very effective and very helpful. We also have Eliza's wonderful book, Count Yourself Calm, Taking Big Feelings to a Big God. It's filled with simple Bible-centered exercises that help kids regulate their emotions while remembering God's love and faithfulness. And all the parents said,
0: Thank
1: Amen.
0: you.
1: Yes. 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

0: I also think it helps us as parents to not wrongly miss what they're actually feeling.
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0: And I think that comes up in all ages of kids, where you might see what you think is anger, and it comes out as anger, but there's actually something deeper. And this is the same for adults, right? Mm-hmm. I might express what I'm feeling in anger, but what I'm really feeling is I'm afraid in that moment, or I'm unsure. And that's especially true for kids. If they don't know what's happening, if they don't understand what they're doing or what's going to go on next, or you know, whatever's going on, if they're confused, oftentimes it comes out in resistance.
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